0: number, 877-381-3811, 877-381-3811. We are going to continue our effort to help some of the candidates running for the Senate and the House. We can't help them all. But we will have Dan Sullivan, the actual real Dan Sullivan, who's the current senator running for re-election. Democrats are up to dirty tricks there. He's running against Mary Pattola, but also another Dan Sullivan. How do you like that, folks? So I wanted to have him on to talk about it, and we will. When is Mike Rogers on, Mr. Producer? I forgot. Friday, Mike Rogers will be back, and we'll continue to go down the list of willing candidates who will come on or want to come on, and we can help them as much as we can, because there's a lot at stake here. A lot. Now, I know many of you have heard played over the last day or so, "I Will Always Love You" by Dolly Parton or Whitney Houston. It is a great song, one of my favorite songs. I'll bet it's one of yours, too. And I want to get on to a lot of stuff that's going on out there. But before we do, I do want to play the version of Dolly Parton singing this at the Grand Ole Opry in 2007. And we'll close the program with Whitney Houston's version. But here we go. Here's Dolly Parton. Cut 19, go.
1: Ladies and gentlemen, hasn't this been a wonderful show this evening? Congratulations, Porter. Thank you, Patty. Thank you, Buck. Thank you, Sepulveda, Fred. And Miss Dolly, there's no way in the world that we could close this show without this song.
2: No, that's exactly right. I think this is something we'd all like to say to Porter, but if it hadn't been for Porter, I wouldn't have written this song. This was kind of my goodbye song to Porter, and he just wouldn't get away, so he's here now. Anyway, this is a song that means a great deal to me, and we all love you, Porter.

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3: 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We need to get them up there in Washington because we need to sort of maybe detect some leaks.
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7: Now, we have been warning you about the rise, and it's almost gone unnoticed by the rest of the country. The legacy media mob is never going to vet the radical agenda of DSA and what it means. They're not going to tell you about Al Sayed, six-gender Taylor Rico, God is non-binary. You know, I have, trans people, even biological men, need access to abortion. I don't know. I have to go back and study biology. I have to do something. They're not going to tell you that Troy Jackson seems like, you know, Graham Plattner 2.0 and all the allegations of a vicious, vile temper and his treatment of women, which we have chronicled on this show. They're not going to tell you that the DSA has on their website, and there's 250 of them elected since 2019. They want to eliminate the Senate. You no longer get to choose the president. They'll pack the courts. They'll have amnesty for illegals, abolish borders, abolish ICE, and deportation. They will defund the Department of War. One of the dumbest ideas ever. The fact that they keep it in writing is unbelievable. They'd eliminate cash bail. They would abolish prisons. Abolish police. They'd have public ownership of corporations. Then they want a wealth tax so that they can have cradle to grave socialism / communism, to each according to their need, from each according to their ability. 250. This year alone, we have an additional 40 plus DSA members on the ballot around the country. And 40 states now are impacted and have elected these radicals, these extremists, to positions in government. And I guess probably the most well-known Zoran Marxist Kami Mamdani. And he's stating the quiet part out loud. Maybe he didn't get the AOC. Oh, no, we didn't really mean defund the police and all and the Green New Deal. No, we didn't really mean it. That was woke 1.0. You know, that was crazy. No, he didn't get the message because he's saying it out loud that he wants these candidates to be brought into a majority this November in the House of Representatives. Here's what he said.
9: And when it comes to what life looks like after the midterms, one, I hope that we would be celebrating taking back the House. And two, I would always hope that at that point that we are articulating very clearly what we are standing for. We know for quite some time that we are standing up to a federal administration that is taking cruel and punitive action against the ability of many working class Americans to afford their day-to-day life. But what is our agenda that we're fighting for? And that is something that we're looking to make clear here in New York City. It's an agenda for those who've been left behind. It's an agenda for those who work all day and still don't have enough money in their pocket to pay for their groceries. And I'm excited at seeing the number of Democrats who've been elected in primaries.

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1: Against biological women, and I know it makes no sense, so you're just, you're a transphobe racist.
3: Yeah.
1: You know, that's what they're limited to because they can't actually explain their own position and have no reason to do it. But when you look at the thing that encompasses... You know, the to me, what are criminal acts of exposure in a locker room?
3: Mm-hmm.
1: Sexual exposure. I mean, it's a crime.
3: Yeah, right.
1: And when you look at, again, what is, to me, a crime, saying, no, parents, because El Sad was talking about parents and a doctor. He was calling it healthcare.
3: Right.
1: Number one, to call it healthcare, his medical license should be rescinded immediately.
3: Yeah. Someone wrote to me and said he never actually became licensed. He finished medical school and never became licensed.
1: Oh, okay.
3: So he didn't, he's never practiced medicine if that is the case. I did not double check that, to be fair. So I don't know, but if maybe that's why. Maybe he couldn't pass the, you know, I mean, you have to have board certification, then you have to go in, you know, and actually practice
1: for
3: a while.
1: Then he said yes. I mean, normally when you say you're a doctor, it means you can practice.
3: Right. He went to medical school.
1: Yeah.
3: So,
1: okay.
3: Yeah.
1: Yeah.
3: Well,
1: then he
3: so
1: said,
3: if you've got a PhD and went to medical school, but you're not a practicing doctor, there is a clear difference because you didn't go through the final stages to actually practice medicine. And that's the question.
1: I believe there was a Seinfeld episode on that. different scenario, though.
3: Yeah, exactly.
1: But I think it was a podiatrist or something like that, but he hadn't taken the exams yet. Or remember that whole thing about, can she call him a doctor? Well, yes, you can.
3: Right.
1: Oh, so then you're not a doctor. That was, wow. Seinfeld covered everything, didn't they?
3: Every topic.
1: And so that is, you know, when you encompass it, and then the entire, because that is what's being used. You think about it, that's the core issue that's being used for Democrats not to explain what they actually believe. Mm-hmm. You know, I've seen one of the Democrats, Socialists of America out there saying, okay, well, you say all these things should be done. How are you going to pay for it? Well, we really don't know. We have no idea, but we believe it's the right thing to do. They can explain. Nothing can they say, okay, here's how it would work, and here's how it would be better. And so the radical transgender movement, and I can throw this on top of it too, if you don't agree with it, then you're transphobic, racist, as I screamed, you know, before, because they don't wish to explain it. It shows everything about where, you know, when we talk about socialism and communism, we have said whether it's economic or the insanity of what you're seeing on all the different cultural issues, which is a part of socialism and communism.
3: Yeah. Yeah.
1: They don't explain anything.
3: Right.
1: And they lie.
3: Yeah. I did look it up, and indeed, he did not, never completed a medical residency program. And he does not have a medical license and has never been licensed to practice medicine in any state. He earned a medical degree from Columbia and a doctorate in public health from Oxford. So he's never actually been licensed to practice medicine. And he chose to go into, you know, education, whatever. Here's the thing. It's what you know, and it's what you've studied, and also what you're

0: there, Snowball!
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2: Now joining us on the American Leak Detection phone line, our congressman for the 1st District of Arkansas, Representative Rick Crawford.
1: And interviews that matter to the people of Central Arkansas.
3: Did you just say leak detection phone line?
2: The American Leak Detection phone line.
3: That's awesome. We need to get them up there in Washington because we need to sort of maybe detect some leaks.
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1: KARN.
4: The report also showed that the personal income rose 0.4% while spending increased 0.2%, both stronger than expected. That means for that month of July, actually the income rose. Now, for the last couple of years, income has not kept up with inflation, and that's right. Still the case. That hasn't evened it out yet or put it above. Goods prices actually declined in the month of July in this report, driven by 2.7% decrease in gasoline and other related goods. Now, that's going to go up for August.
7: Yeah.
4: I saw right. 390 the other day, 389. That's the highest I've seen it in Texas since the war began. Now, the other gas station
7: I saw it
4: down the
7: Oklahoma.
4: Road was 359.
7: Yeah, I saw it in Oklahoma at 430 a gallon, but it was an isolated gas station that was... I don't know where they got their pricing. And I thought, this has to be wrong. It has to be the diesel price. No, the diesel price was like $5.40. It was crazy. And then just down the road, it was $3.79. And when I got back into Texas. So I don't know why in the world they had it up to $4.30 a gallon. That's a huge swing. But it was isolated. That's the highest I've seen it so far throughout all this. So, yeah.
4: I'm actually looking at the report. You know, I'm looking at the actual U.S. Bureau of Labor Statistics. They don't have it. You know, they don't have it broken down like they do the CPI. Into different products. Because that's the thing that we've talked about. When you get to the products that people actually buy, that's the problem. But it's done now. It really doesn't matter. We're basically set for the election. And the election is, when it comes to what's negative for the Republicans, it's the fact that prices and the majority of the public blames the Trump administration and Republicans for the prices.
7: Yeah.
4: Right. And the war. And on the Democrat side, it's all the insanity that we've talked about. Now, the positive would be what, and this is what the public would notice. You know, we talked about what Newt Gingrich wrote about yesterday, you know, the whole deregulation and all that, but that's to the public, blah, blah, blah, blah, blah.
7: Right.
4: It isn't to us. It means something. You know, the fact that the murder rate is the lowest that it's been, what? How long? The murder rate has just plummeted.
7: Yeah. Did I see 10 years?
4: Is it 10 years? No. Way longer than that. Way longer. Decades. It was just unbelievable how low the murder rate, you know, is, you know, in this country. So, you know, when you look at crime, you look at deregulation, there's a ton of stuff that the Trump administration has done good. The problem is the only thing that matters to a significant portion of the public, which I would say would be independents, is their own personal economy. Now, the other thing, though, that makes when you look at what the pollsters are looking at, even if the public blames Republicans and the Trump administration

0: there, Snowball!
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7: Secretary of Defense, Secretary of War, whatever. When you're in charge of the military.
8: Yeah.
7: And you're out there saying, we just set a record by targeting 14,000 instead of 12,000. What does that tell your enemy? We're better at getting you.
8: We'll find you.
7: You say that because it's a deterrent.
8: Yep.
7: You know, for somebody being an astronaut, he really seems like he has no clue on so many different issues.
8: No, I mean, he has been completely clueless.
7: Yep.
8: But we're learning his convictions. The military killing people? That shouldn't be a thing? Well, then what would they do? Take their weapons away? Have them become, no offense to mall cops? Stop terrorists. If you attack us, we'll throw our keys at you.
7: Yeah.
8: You're just absolutely.
7: But he does.
8: Clueless.
7: But he does hit a nerve with a significant portion of the population that doesn't want to know what you actually have to do.
8: Well, but this
7: and
8: is.
7: And I think the immigration thing was perfect.
8: Yeah.
7: We're still doing the same thing.
8: Yeah.
7: It's just they're not publicizing it. The American public is fine with it.
8: Well, and here's another thing, too. What is he doing here? He's slowly.
7: I was talking about immigration, though.
8: Right.
7: I was using the immigration. Okay.
8: Sure. But what is he doing here overall? Slowly following the DSA.
7: Yeah.
8: Because if the military, if we get to a point where the military didn't kill people, well, we don't need the military. First of all, we don't need a budget for the military, and then we don't need the military. That's right off the DSA playbook. That's part of their goal, their mission. So he's jumping onto it by saying it differently, but it's the same idea. And that's it. Immigration, same thing. Open borders. And he's absolutely clueless. You've got to, look, if you're going to be radical, you've got to lead, Senator Kelly. You can't just go out there and go, oh, yeah, well, we should be, and then soft walk basically the same ideas. Nope.
7: But it is, again, there is the what's significant is he realizes, and that's why I use immigration as an example, that the American public knows what these organizations do. They want them to do it, but don't talk about what you actually do.
8: No. Yeah, don't.
7: He understands. Don't let us know.
8: Yeah.
7: You know, it's like the public on the national debt. They don't care.
8: No.
7: You take the polling. Look at the polling when you take the polling on the debt. We need to do something about it. And then you ask them, should we spend more money in order to take care of everybody? What's more important, spending more money or the debt? Spending more money wins every time. Or it's the same thing where the public says, we got to do something about the debt. How do we do it? Well, you get rid of wasteful spending and you get rid of foreign aid, and that solves the problem. All right, where would you cut the budget?
8: Right.
7: Does the budget

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1: All right, let's see. Weather looks a bit cloudy. Uh-oh.
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7: Don't have it broken down like they do the CPI into different products. Because that's the thing that we've talked about. When you get to the products that people actually buy, that's the problem. But it's done now. It really doesn't matter. We're basically set for the election. And the election is, when it comes to what's negative for the Republicans, it's the fact that prices... And the majority of the public blames the Trump administration and Republicans for the prices.
8: Yeah.
7: Right. And the war.
8: Mm-hmm.
7: And on the Democrat side, it's all the insanity that we've talked about. Now, the positive would be what, and this is what the public would notice. You know, we talked about what Newt Gingrich wrote about yesterday, you know, the whole deregulation and all that. But that's to the public, blah, blah, blah, blah, blah.
8: Right.
7: It isn't to us. It means something. You know, the fact that the murder rate is the lowest that it's been, what? How long? The murder rate has just plummeted.
8: Yeah. Did I see 10 years?
7: Is it 10 years? No. Way longer than that. Mm. Way longer. Decades.
8: Mm.
7: It was just unbelievable how low the murder rate, in this country. So... when you look at crime, you look at deregulation, there's a ton of stuff that the Trump administration has done good. The problem is the only thing that matters to a significant portion of the public, which I would say would be independents, is their own personal economy. Now, the other thing, though, that makes... when you look at what the pollsters are looking at, even if the public blames Republicans and the Trump administration for their own personal economy, they don't believe Democrats are the solution, and Democrats are insane right now in the issues.
8: Yeah. Yeah.
7: The other thing is, Trump is the Republican Party. He is.
8: Mm-hmm.
7: That's when the president, and especially a president as strong as he is, the Republicans have followed along with him, so there's really no difference. But when you actually get down to an election in the House or even the Senate, how important is the president versus the personalities and how they promote it? You know, how they promote what they're going to do for your particular state. There's a ton of unknowns here. You know, how the polls way were off on the members of the DSA. But then the number of people that thought that Darlene Graham had no chance.
8: Mm.
7: There are a bunch of conservative political people out there saying, oh, we got it wrong. We thought no way would she win after that blunder. And that's why we say, look, last thing I'm going to do is make a prediction. I made a sort of prediction and was wrong on it yesterday. Not a real big one, but when I said, Republicans will never want Fetterman to run because he, you know, as a Republican, but they want him to join the conference. So I view that as being partially wrong if Thune is asking him to be part of the conference when he votes 85-90% Democrat.
8: Mm-hmm.
7: And does that mean down the road that if he decided to run as a Republican, that the Republican establishment would actually say, let's put a guy in there who disagrees with us 85-90% of the time?

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1: But I do love the idea that this United States Marine, they take him into custody. He's just beating the hell out of everybody.
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2: Yeah, good Thursday morning to you. It is the 27th of August, 19 minutes in front of 7 o'clock. Just recheck power outage map here and see how Arkansas is doing. About 5,800 outages this morning. 1,700 of those in Pulaski County, Saline County below 500. All of this from some of the storms that blew through late yesterday evening, and then a few more last night that came across the state as well. But I'm not seeing any pictures this morning of too much down. Obviously, we got power outages, so something went down. But power poles or trees or something somewhere. But I haven't seen any pictures, so that usually is a good thing if the pictures aren't out super quick. That means the damage not all that bad. But so in all the power outages, Central Arkansas and Southern Arkansas, looks like there's not anything going on up in North Arkansas. So they seem to have been saved from it at this point. Did see that. So you know the Big Rock Fun Park burned down. Apparently, they found out that as a former employee, 26-year-old Quincy Jones, has been arrested for this fire that happened back at the first part of August. I'm sure you saw the news stories. I mean, they had to shut down the business. You know, they shut down these people's business, so they can't make any money for them or for the employees that work there. So this is a pretty despicable situation that 26-year-old Quincy Jones caused. I don't know if he's disgruntled about maybe he got fired. I don't know, but all it says is he's a former employee at the park. So going to face arson charges. So. Obviously you want to stick him with the bill, but that probably doesn't mean anything. I have a feeling. So, what's the saying? You can't get water from a rock. So, I mean, I'm not saying he doesn't have any money. I don't know that, but he's 26 years old. I doubt he can pay for a fire at Big Rock Fun Park. So we'll see how that plays out. But I do hope that they get that up and running, just cause it's if you like it or not, like me, I'd like to drop the kids at the fun park. I don't want to go there myself, but it is a good spot. And so hopefully they get it back up and running here sooner than later. As far as some of the international news, haven't talked about the Middle East yet this morning, so we'll do it. The Qatari Prime Minister is in Tehran to meet with the Iranian officials later today. Fox's Trey Yinks has more on what's going to go on there from Israel.
3: The visit comes as President Trump told Al Jazeera that the U.S. is achieving a very big victory, but the war will continue as long as necessary. Another report crossed of an oil tanker being hit with an unknown projectile in the Strait of Hormuz earlier this week. The international waterway remains a location of tension in the region as the U.S. is still overseeing vessels through a southern route. Still, the IRGC warned Wednesday that the strait would not be opened until the United States accepts Iranian demands. We do know that parallel talks continue between Iran and Oman about control of the strait, although reports indicate Secretary of State Marco Rubio is telling allies that the United States is leaning into economic pressure on Iran following a new sanctions package that was announced earlier this week.
2: That's Trey Yinks, Fox's Trey Yinks in Tel Aviv. Meanwhile, Israeli strikes in Gaza continue, testing an already fragile ceasefire there with Hamas. So we'll see. Obviously, Hamas needs to disarm before anything stops, and they don't seem to be doing that very quickly. Have you seen the videos coming out of Nepal? I mean, is this just, these massive, just massive flash floods, a phrase that I hadn't heard before. A glacial collapse. That's what caused all this in Nepal. And if you haven't seen the videos, go watch this. It's amazingly sad. Also, what do we have? 1,300 deaths. We'll hear it in the story from Chanley Painter here in a minute. But watching the wall of water and rocks and mud, just blowing buildings down, blowing bridges out of the water. I mean, it was insane. And the worst part is you can see people running. And then them get take over by the flooding, by the flash flood. And so obviously that's horrible. But this is right in the border area of Nepal and China, leaving more than so they're saying 800 people missing. Death toll for the country's flash floods has reached, they say more than 160. I saw a 1,300 number this morning, but we'll see. Here's Fox's Chanley Painter describing all the danger that it caused.
4: A lethal wall of water and debris comes crashing through, decimating buildings and bridges, swallowing complete villages. Nearly 25 miles of roads were damaged, according to officials, all complicating search and rescue efforts for the hundreds of locals and tourists still missing, including dozens of Americans. Nepal police have deployed nearly 3,400 personnel alongside drones.

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1: Yeah, can you fill her up with news, please?
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1: Can I get all three?
0: Absolutely. You want me to check your weather?
1: Yeah, please.
0: All right, let's see. Weather looks a bit cloudy. Uh-oh.
1: What's wrong?
0: I see you got a traffic tie-up on the main drag.
1: Oh, that's gonna cost me.
0: Not if you take a left on Main, turn right at the second light, bring you right back out to the main road. Just beyond the backup.
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3: Double-digit inflation, maybe triple-digit inflation. Heck, I mean, it was pretty bad. So this should be, hopefully, the final nail in the coffin. And I think what really we need to be looking for is, you know, curtailing their ability to do any kind of business, up to and including impeding transit in the Strait of Hormuz. Mm-hmm. And then, obviously, if they can't do any business, they can't finance their nuclear aspirations. And so that's probably the right button to push. So I'm excited about that. I hope that it yields the kind of results that we want. And I hope that it does it in a way that, and I think that it will, that doesn't imperil U.S. military personnel or anything like that. But we have to be careful because Iran, it's like if you've ever been around a dying animal, that's when they can be the most dangerous.
4: That's right.
3: And so we've got to be, you know, still be very vigilant. But I feel like this is the right course of action.
4: Do you get the impression that other countries that we've spoke with, specifically President Trump has spoke with, are all on board with this route? Obviously, you know, we're asking other countries to play a part in this by not doing anything. And I think when we talk about this particular topic, I think a lot of us think about China. I mean, do we know if there's pushback from other countries, or is everybody on board with choking Iran off?
3: Well, you know, it's a difficult needle to thread because, quite frankly, for a long, long time, as we would implement sanctions on Iran, European banks would kind of look at this kind of wink nod kind of scenario because they were doing so much business with European banks. And so they would help them in a lot of ways. In fact, many European banks have been sanctioned themselves and have paid penalties for doing that around these implemented sanctions. So it still remains to be seen. Are they going to play ball? I hope so. That's part of the whole, you know, economic D-Day package that we need, you know, our Western allies to recognize why we're doing it, and we need them to support that. But as for China, of course, China will do everything they can to try to keep Iran afloat to the extent possible, because, you know, they're part of this coalition, China, Russia, Iran, North Korea.
4: Yeah.
3: And so I think it's in their interest to continue to keep this stirred up and keep us engaged as they continue to, you know, try to pump oxygen into the economy in Iran.
4: Yeah, no, it's very interesting, and obviously I hope that I like what you said, that this could actually work faster than bombing them. That makes a lot of sense. So we're talking with Representative Rick Crawford this morning. On to some other things. Can you talk at all about the House Intel Committee's 9/11 Commission report? I don't think we've seen the final report yet. You can correct me if I'm wrong there, but what is this report about? You're coming up on 25 years later. What's getting addressed with this report?
3: Yeah, the actual report, as you mentioned, it's not published yet. We'll actually release it. We're going to do a field hearing in Shanksville, Pennsylvania, which is where Flight 93 went down on that day. And we're actually holding a field hearing there to present the findings and vote those out for publication. And this is a year-long retrospective that we've done to obviously to coincide with the 25-year look back. Mm-hmm. And I think what we found is that the 9/11 Commission absolutely revolutionized our counterterrorism capability. It really broke down a whole lot of the stovepipes that we talked about a lot, which may have prevented 9/11. But, you know, we paid an expensive price to learn this lesson. And I think what we need to recognize is you know, we've done a really good job, I believe, on implementing all the recommendations of the 9/11 Commission, but that doesn't necessarily mean that the work is done. I don't want people to, you know, get the idea that, you know, we can sit back and on our laurels and, you know, pat ourselves on the back that everything's good, nothing to see here, because quite frankly, the landscape has changed so much. Technology has changed so much, and we're just, we have not necessarily reached a point, and I don't think we ever will, that we can sit back and congratulate ourselves and, you know, say, okay, nothing to see here, because we're always going to see those threats evolve.
4: Yeah.
3: And here's the thing that I think people need to understand. Our adversaries, they don't organize around our bureaucracy.

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2: For families as well.
1: Sure.
2: Because that's very important. When you consider that one in five Arkansans are living with a mental illness, that doesn't just stay with them. That ripple effects to the families, the communities, their work environments, their schools. So we provide those resources for them. We have a helpline where people can call in. We connect them to mental health resources. That's another. I always say that's my favorite, but then when I'm talking about groups, that's my favorite.
1: Yeah.
2: So all of these things that we provide for people dealing with mental illness and their families and the communities, they're all my favorite.
1: You know, you say that, one in five Arkansans deal with this, not to get too far off the path, Trish, but how do you identify a mental illness? Because there's obvious ones that I think we could see in public and things like that, but probably more of it is not noticeable. And so how does someone go about identifying this and then, of course, having it addressed with groups like NAMI Arkansas?
2: You know, really, it's kind of a self-identification. All mental illness is diagnosable. It is treatable. And like you mentioned, that is such a good point, Toby, is that not all of this shows on the outside. As a matter of fact, we also help the Arkansas State Police with CIT training, where we train officers to recognize when somebody has, they may be having a mental health day. Mm-hmm. They may be having a psychotic break. And, you know, it may look like almost criminal type behavior or belligerent behavior. And they're learning now how to identify, hey, maybe this person is really dealing with a mental illness. So some of those things are internal, and you have like real depression, not like I'm having a bad day today, mm-hmm. but I have ongoing depression, or I have ongoing anxiety. So those are all things that can be diagnosed by a psychiatrist, mm-hmm. And can be treated. And then some things, it's still mental illness, whether you're diagnosed or not. And if we look at another stat that is really difficult and sad for us, is that only about half of those people, a little less than half of those people, actually get the help they need.
1: Yeah, well, and even on the help side, I mean, is there a shortage in our country of mental health support like NAMI Arkansas provides? Do we just, and I almost feel like we just throw pills at the problem and then walk away instead of working through the problem. Is that the case that you find here in the U.S.?
2: You know what we find is that people, you're exactly right. A lot of people don't have access. If you look at our rural breakdown, 63 out of 75 of our counties, so that's what, 84%,
1: mm-hmm.
2: Are rural. And right. A lot of these rural areas do not have mental health care available to them. They have to drive distances, you know, and like you know, in our rural areas, we do not necessarily have a lot of public transportation. It's hard to get around. And you're exactly right in what you've asked there. There is what we call a mental health resource desert.
1: Mm-hmm. Yeah, no, it makes sense. It makes a lot of sense.
2: Yeah, it's so sporadic.
1: Mm-hmm. Whereas we're talking with Trish Clem, she's the executive director of NAMI Arkansas, and they deal with mental illness here and support people with mental illness here in the state of Arkansas. It's the Arkansas chapter of NAMI. Now, speaking of supporting NAMI Arkansas and helping in this mission, the End the Stigma 5K is coming up on September 19th. And Trish, can you give us the details?

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9: Like, where do you think you are? Arkansas?
10: To get them to deals. He's just feeling his way through it, you know? It's always this way with the president of the United States. Now, I mean, it does not mean he's rolling over and selling out the American people. In fact, listen here. This reporter asks, why not sanction Chinese banks? Now, she's asking this question in a world where it's kind of already been asked and answered. Sometimes I feel like I know more about this than these reporters who are supposed to be following every detail for a living. Scott Bessent was asked this question this week when he made the economic D-Day announcement. What about China? He said every country that is dealing with Iran and sending them money and resources and assistance is on notice. Yes, China, which buys 90% of Iran's oil exports. Of course, China is front and center for this economic D-Day consequence.
11: These banks, though, who are doing business.
12: Well, who said I'm not? You said, why not? I mean, who said I'm not? You don't know if I'm doing it. Well, I don't have to announce everything, do I?
10: Who said I'm not? Where did that come?
11: About what other leaders have you spoken to about this pressure campaign to get them to cut off ties with Iran?
12: About Iran? Mm-hmm. There's not a lot to speak to. We don't want to speak to them. We're not looking to meet or anything. The strait is open. We're taking a lot of boats. Millions and millions of barrels of oil are coming out of the strait every day. Other countries recognize that. Every once in a while, they shoot some, you know, they put some shots at. You know, we totally cleared the strait of, we have the best minesweepers in the world, the underwater minesweepers. And we've totally cleared the strait of mines. And we're watching very closely through Space Force, which is one of my things, one of my many things. But we're watching, we see every inch of the strait. And any boat goes in with a mine, we see it. And we take it out. We've taken out two of them. Thank you. So I'll be going to Texas, and we're working very hard. We want to win that race.
10: He's Ken
12: running
10: Paxton.
12: Against a man who should not never be. We have a very good candidate, Ken Paxton, and he's running against
10: Talafrico.
12: Talafrico,
10: yes!
12: They call him.
10: Dude!
12: Because he is a little freaky.
10: Dude!
12: And that's not a man that represents the
10: dude! Jim, are you you're a witness to history. We're doing it together. Holy cow! The president has adopted my language on this subject. This is a big day for me. I'm very excited about this. Talafrico, it's made its way to the Oval Office. That's fun. I love that.
12: I'm in Texas, so I'm going to help Ken Paxton, and I'm going to spend a lot of time in Texas. I have the all-time highest vote in the history of Texas also, and I'm going to spend some time there. We'll be going tonight. Some of you are going with me. Thank you very much, everybody.
10: Thank you, Mr. President. There he is, the President of the United States. Obviously a very loyal Vince Show listener. More ahead coming up on the program.
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2: Trying to adhere to political priorities and not to actual truth-seeking, not to fact-finding. And so it creates this, like, crazy, radical, left-wing, self-licking ice cream cone that never actually produces the kind of results that increase human understanding and help bring down the temperature. This is a rarity. And you can thank the Trump administration for actually funding it. This is, I would say, a very valuable use of American taxpayer dollars. If we're going to be funding research, why don't we fund the kind of research that stops left-wing terrorism, which is a real and horrific phenomenon? Rutgers University, again, deserves credit, because remember last year, April, they published a similar survey that talked about the extent to which the left has assassination culture, and it's very dangerous. And coming up just in a few weeks, the president of the United States is going to be giving an address, a keynote address, on September 10th in Dallas. September 10th, 1 year to the day that Charlie Kirk was assassinated. You think he's going to mention Charlie? I think so. More ahead on The Vince Show.
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3: Interviewed on the podcast also the parents of one of the victims in the Koberger case. It kills me.
4: Mm-hmm.
3: And I taped another recent podcast where somebody lost their child. And you told this whole story. You were 19 years old. You were engaged to be married. And that your fiance was murdered. And I just sat there. You know, I knew the story. But to hear it from a friend, it's the hardest thing to hear from anybody you're interviewing. You know, I wouldn't mind. I'm willing to listen to the arguments. But the idea, the first thing she does when she wakes up after this whole thing is wants a lawyer. The fact that she's a nurse, I don't think helps her in this case. She should have been more responsible for her medical care. I don't care that she was using different doctors with drugs that interact with each other. She had knowledge that most people don't have. I do believe that postpartum depression is real, but I also was really swayed in rebuttal by the prosecution witnesses that said she knew what the hell she was doing. As evidenced by, you know, the premeditation factor that you brought up of sending the husband out to the store. And then the whole process of it. So I'm thinking what the judge did today is the judge realized this is an emotionally charged case capturing the attention of the nation and threw them a lifeline to thread the needle, knowing how hard it is to get 12 people to agree on anything. Am I wrong?
4: You're absolutely right. Much has been made of the women congregating outside of the courthouse, all dressed in different shades of pink and coral. And much has been made of that. But you know what? This is America. You can protest. You can even burn our beloved flag, and that's okay. So if these women want to bring attention to postpartum depression and postpartum psychosis, I say bring it on. We need attention to that. Sean, I remember having the twins, and one would be up at 12:30, 1:30, 3:30, and 4:30, and I would be up at 5. Sometimes I would be swinging them in bucket swings at 4:45 in the dark behind our church because we were up. I was so tired and had to go back to work at HLN a month early of my maternity leave. I was literally seeing stars. It was like explosions with my eyes wide open. I get it. Combined with extreme depression, the statistics are interesting. And, of course, statistics are not allowed in as evidence. But only 1 to 2 per 1,000 of women with postpartum depression have postpartum psychosis. Also, when you have auditory hallucination, not that you think you see your great-great-grandma in the door, but no, an auditory hallucination is much more extreme, an extreme form of mental illness. She said a male voice told her she had to kill the children. When you have this type of psychosis, it doesn't just come and go, like the Twinkie defense. No. Auditory hallucinations usually come for a period of time, weeks if not months, ordering you to do an evil deed. And they stay with you after the deed. Her psychosis only lasted, 20 minutes? I've never heard of that. And I prosecuted a lot of cases. So to me, that stood out as a very curious fact that it's hard for me to believe, knowing what I know about psychosis. It doesn't just come in the blink of an eye and then leave, like Tinkerbell out the window. No, it's not like that. So
3: let me lean on you because I've got 20 seconds left, and you've been so gracious.

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3: I'm going to go with hung jury. I'm going to say we're going to be deliberating for a while, and I think they hang.
4: All right, I'm going to tell you it's going to be a compromise verdict. They're going to take the lifeline the judge threw at them. In other words, the lesser charge of either second-degree murder or manslaughter. If I had to guess out of the two, I would predict manslaughter. I don't think the jury is going to come back with not criminally responsible. I don't believe the insanity defense works here in full because of a lot of the facts you guys both brought out here. Guys, thanks for staying. I really appreciate it. I know you gave up a lot of your time today. Thank you both, Paul Morrow and Greg Jarrett. All right, quick break, right back. We'll continue. The jury now has convened for the day, which means they will begin deliberations again tomorrow. So when we come back, Enes Kanter Freedom will weigh in. We have new developments in the WNBA controversy as well. Enes Kanter Freedom says he is eligible still to be part of the draft in 2027. Will join us with his take. He's been banned from the Chicago Sky Stadium. He was kicked out after being yelled at by one of the Chicago players. We'll get to him, 800-941-SHAWN, if you want to be a part of the program.
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12: Yeah, please.
11: All right, let's see. Weather looks a bit cloudy. Uh-oh.
12: What's wrong?
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11: 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Just beyond the backup.
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11: So you're going to stick your hand in a hole and not know what's in there? 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
9: Justin Minton is the premier personal injury attorney here in the state of Arkansas, and he comes with a team of attorneys and paralegals and other support staff to take very good care of you if you are injured in an accident or through somebody else's negligence or product liability. You need someone who knows what they're doing, ladies and gentlemen, and that's Justin Minton and his team. Justin has offices throughout the state of Arkansas to take care of his clients, and it makes it very easy and convenient for you all. And that's how you get a hold of them very easily. Anywhere in the state of Arkansas, just put your local area code and then do the sevens, 777-7777. That'll get you right into the Minton Law Firm.

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2: 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I traveled expensively through Muslim countries, Bahrain, Iraq, Saudi Arabia, Turkey, and several others. All right, we're going to have to put some of this off until tomorrow's show because I really want to get to this situation with the voting machines and what's come out. All right, but we're going to go to the traffic and then we'll come back and get onto the election machines.
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5: Good afternoon. I'm John Runyon. Here's your Southern Bancorp traffic. Well, no accidents at this time. We do have some heavy traffic around I-30 westbound, the 430 interchange in southwest Little Rock. Typical at this time of day. Also, be careful along 630 westbound in downtown Little Rock and also I-30 eastbound as you get onto I-40 in North Little Rock. That's a look at your traffic. Buckle up and be safe. Southern Bancorp, wealth builders for everyone, now serving Little Rock. On the Arkansas Traffic Network, I'm John Runyon.
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